0: made that kind of difference over the course of a postseason. 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So anyway, I'm glad I don't have that vote. 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

0: ESPN Radio and the ESPN app, Sirius XM Channel 80. He's David Dennis Jr. I'm Randy Scott. 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I don't know. It was my birthday yesterday, which I promise I'm not trying to belabor that point. I'm not fishing for anything, but seeing someone pass away in the world of sports is always hard. That's always something that, you know, we try to include in our show to show respects and try to, you know, encapsulate a life, which is impossible. It's impossible in 30 seconds. It's impossible in a minute and a half, even, you know, in a 44 minute program on SportsCenter. But I'm struck now as I get older, and David, I know I'm older than you, but when we throw up the year that someone was born and then the year that they pass. So for Kyle Busch, who passed away at the age of 41, he was hospitalized Wednesday. He collapsed in a racing simulator, as he was getting ready for Charlotte this weekend. And he'd complained of some health issues. It was believed to be a sinus infection when they were racing at Watkins Glen. And he was actually heard in the onboard, you know, communication system talking to his guys at the end of the race, saying that he needed a doctor to give him a shot. Mm-hmm. He said that, and you could hear that in the broadcast. But he was taken to the hospital after collapsing in his simulator on Wednesday, hospitalized yesterday with what's being called a severe illness, and passed away. And so when that born year says 1985.
1: Yeah.
0: And the year of his passing this year, 2026, it just jumps off the screen. And you think of a man who was one of the most successful race car drivers in NASCAR history, had a ton of wins in the O'Reilly Auto Parts series, ton of wins in the truck series. And you also think of a man who is a father and a husband. His son's birthday was like 3 or 4 days ago, and it's just sad on sad on sad. And it, I don't know, man, it shouldn't mean more or hit you harder if they're close to your age, but it does. And, I just feel bad for the NASCAR family who, remember, they lost Greg Biffle, late last year as well. So NASCAR is just certainly going through it. So we're thinking of the Busch family today for sure.
1: Yeah, absolutely. I mean, you know, it was one of those things that when the news, you know, comes through the feed or whatever, it's immediate shock, because you just don't, I mean, 41 is so young, man. And it's and so unexpected, and you know, to think about what you do for a living, the dangers of that on every day. And he's gone out there and said, you know, one of his last wins was talking about how tomorrow wasn't promised, you don't know how long you're going to do those things. And you know, when somebody says those things, or when, you know, we say it all the time, but to like come face to face with that, especially for somebody like his family like that, it's devastating. But you know, it's also kind of like a reminder of this dude lived it to the fullest, from what we saw. The guy was, by a lot of accounts, good dude. A lot of people were giving their tributes to him. My thought, one of my thoughts that came out was I thought about Dale Earnhardt a lot, because I went to North Carolina, went to Davidson soon after he passed, a couple years after he passed, and the signs, the love, like that fan base and how attached they are to these drivers and the love they have for these dudes, these men and women, and that community that they have, like they feel these things, and this is a huge, huge loss.
0: We had Marty Smith on SportsCenter AM this morning, host of Marty and McGee, who had Kyle Busch on their show about 6 days ago, and Marty Smith was talking about the loss for the racing community.
2: I'm still trying to be able to properly articulate it, and I think Denny Hamlin did it very well last night on social media. Denny was Kyle's teammate at Joe Gibbs Racing for many years, and he said, "We've lost our Kobe Bryant." And I think that for fans of your show probably does a good job of just trying to say well the gravity of this.
0: He was Kobe Bryant in terms of being a young phenom, because he came up at 16. So Kyle Busch was ready to race in NASCAR at 16 years old. They were sponsored by a cigarette company back then. So NASCAR was like, no, we can't, you gotta be 18. And so once he gets to 18, and Kurt Busch, his older brother, was like, "Hey man, you think I'm good? Wait till my little brother comes up here." And then all Kyle did was win and deliver on that. So the Kobe Bryant parallels of being good at a young age, being great at a young age. I mean, they're there. And Kobe had some growing up to do and had some growing up to do in the limelight. And so did Kyle Busch. I mean, Kyle Busch, the Busch brothers, the Busch family is a different family. And just like a lot of families, there are rivalries and competition. And you're in the same professional business in that microscope. And you're going to have a decent amount of friction. But we got to see Kyle Busch grow up, and I think that's what's so sad. Another part of this that is so sad is he grew up, and he grew from what Marty Smith called a hot foot and a hot head into a guy who was a loving and doting father and someone who, with his wife Samantha, they passionately advocated for those who had trouble conceiving just like they did to start their family. So, again, our thoughts and prayers with the NASCAR community. He's David Dennis Jr. I'm Randy Scott. This is ESPN Radio and the ESPN app.
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20: It's time for a new habit, and we will start 4 years early. Chuck Oliver Show on a wonderful Friday to talk college football. And that's just about every Friday. Loaded up with guests today. Courtesy of Heath Klein, Rolodex to the stars. Bottom of this hour, Clark Brooks on three. College football analyst yonder, and he has come out with On Three's top 100 players of college football. We're 100 days out as of, oh gosh, is it next week? Next Thursday, I think. We'll be 100 days out. So, he's coming out with the top 100. So he's always got particular thoughts, about quarterbacks as well. So we'll talk with Clark Brooks, and it's always a good conversation. Hour two, one of my favorite guys to have on, Tim Hall, 97.1 The Fan in Columbus. He's in that big group of people that I talk about sometimes. I hope I ever, you know, sometimes I know something, as much about anything as he knows about Ohio State football. That's it. It's a wonderful source of information, convo, all of that regarding the Buckeyes. 97.1 The Fan. That's where Tim Hall is going to join us from. And we're going to talk, Tony Petitti and the big 10 and their preference for 24 and only 24, as well as all the, relevant on field things with the Ohio State Buckeyes, which that means we're talking about a national championship. Also, we'll stay in the Big 10. That sounds weird to say, but we'll stay in the Big Ten. Ryan Abraham, USCFootball.com, 247. He will join us. When I say it's time for new habits, and we will start a little early, it will be 4 years early. And this has gone from speculation that we started on this show like 3 years ago. And again, everybody gets things right or wrong. This one, I think we're going to be spot on it. About the division that's coming, and I won't say the conference expansion and realignment. I'll say college football contraction, and it's okay that it happens. If there were 75 NFL teams, then, well, the product wouldn't be quite as good. So I think what this is a paring down, and we've talked about that. I only paid attention to the Orlando Apollos and the entire AAF twice. Wasn't that it? The Association of American Football, I think. Whatever that league was, Alliance of American Football. The first week of games of that league, I paid attention. And what we realized was the final week of games for that league. And the first week, the reason I paid attention is because Steve Spurrier was part of the league. And he had a funny clip. And if you haven't seen it, go search it out on YouTube. Hilarious. He's calling a play on a third down, a pass play. And so as he calls the play, then all right, run it on two. And then he turns his mic back on. He says, and tell him to catch it this time, because he had called the same play like two plays earlier. The guy dropped it. I was like, there's Spurrier. And then I paid attention to the Orlando Apollos and the AAF. In their final week, when Spurrier came out and said, we're champs, we got the best record, which it's us. The truth is, there was very little reason to pay attention to that league or the teams in it. But if it's the NFL, and there's an NFL-based talk show in New Orleans, Tampa, Charlotte, or Atlanta, brother, I can promise you they talk Patrick Mahomes and Chiefs. They do. They talked Tom Brady and the Pats back in the day. They talked Belichick. They talked the Steelers when the Steelers are awesome. Because it's an NFL team. And we have an NFL team. And so that is where we are headed as far as you live in St. Petersburg and listen to sports talk. Why are you talking about a Big Ten team? Because it's about to be the AFC to you. I can promise you. So if we look back right now, at the Big Ten, I've already told you that we're having two guests on today from USC and Ohio State. And I got to tell you, there is another Big Ten program that's sort of in the news today, but it's because of an odd pairing. It's an odd pairing of announcements. And I'm saying it's certainly an odd pairing of announcements from an athletic director to announce an extension for a head football coach and then preach patience in a seemingly free-flowing back-to-back release. And for an AD, again, both announced an extension for his head coach and all right, but we got to be patient. That's a really bold approach, especially in current times. Well, that's what Troy Dannon, the Nebraska AD, told ESPN this week at the Big Ten meeting out there in Rancho Palos Verde, that one of the things that – now, this is interesting the way he phrases this. One of the things Nebraska has done that's harmed itself, he's the current athletic director, and he's being very skilled and intentional in saying that it was previous folks here who did this to what we are now. One of the things Nebraska has done that's harmed itself has been quick to react when things didn't happen soon enough instead of giving somebody a chance who by definition is a program builder and needs a chance to actually build this program. Says that's different than inheriting a program, won 10 or 11 games, blah, blah, blah. If you want to know about Matt Rhule and his history, that's real. The spine of Dannon's assertion that we need to be patient with Matt Rhule, folks. And if you look at him, by definition, he's a program rebuilder. And it has taken to the third full season for the results to show in the wins and losses. And that's true. Temple, 2-6, 6-6. Banzai, 10 win seasons, back-to-back, which he parlayed into the Baylor job. 1-11, 7-6, 11-3. Okay, I'm sold. That guy can coach college football. Then he went to coach NFL football, and that did not go so great. So he went back to college, and he just completed his third season, whereas the previous third seasons, there was a 4-win improvement to double digits. There was another 4-win improvement to double digits. Well, there was no improvement. In 2025, his third season, they had the same record as it did in 2024, his second season. In fact, the 3 years that Matt Rhule has been in charge at Nebraska, 5-7, 7-6, 7-6. Interesting that now, as big a disaster as it was with Scott Frost, with just Scott Frost and an interim, you went 4-8 in 2022. So in his first season, 5-7, it's difficult for the athletic director to get a lot of traction with that. Hey, you got to remember what he inherited. Well, it has turned out not a whole lot better so far after three full seasons, but you could be toeing the line. Said, quote, it's hard, especially when Matt walked into a program that hadn't been to a bowl game in 10 years. By definition, then he goes on and talks about all the previous sins. The reason we're talking about this is because he also was the AD back in October when Matt Rhule was given a contract extension. And the reason that happened, everybody knows, at Penn State, they fired James Franklin, and for about 2 seconds, they whispered, put the name Matt Rhule into the wind. And he's a Penn State grad and everything else. And so we always make, we still want to connect John Gruden with the University of Tennessee somehow because he was an assistant there and maybe met his wife on campus. I can't remember. But we always want to, like, any connection we want to, and his brother played there. Well, Matt Rhule, he was a former player at Penn State. And when the alma mater needs a head coach and the alma mater's Penn State and you get offered that job, you're taking it. Matt Rhule wasn't offered the job. Matt Rhule wasn't even interviewed. Like, Matt Rhule was busy that week. Nebraska had a game. And so just whispering and into the air from Penn State, there could have been a response from Dannon and Nebraska to look at Matt Rhule and say, if your alumni, excuse me, if your alma mater comes calling, you do what you think you need to, Matt. We don't want to lose you, but if we do, we'll move on. They didn't do that. And I sort of understand if you really are dyed in the wool, you believe it, it's 11th commandment stuff to you. No, this is the right guy. Then you react the way that Troy Dannon and Nebraska did. Extension. If you're strictly playing defense against other programs, and that's why you would be given a contract extension, you don't do it. You're Oregon, who looked around when Florida State came calling for Willie Taggart and not really. There are times when you let the guy leave. And that this was not one of those times. 2 year contract extension last October. They are now married through the end of the 32 season. They increased the buyout to X. They increased the payout to Nebraska if he leaves to Y. Like, it's all the regular stuff there. But when I talk about a Big Ten head coach and married, I told you Brian Abraham is going to be on later. Number one thing I'm going to ask him about is Lincoln Riley and his comments also earlier this week at the Big Ten function out yonder that it's time. And he said it. Head coach, it's time. We're supposed to go on a playoff run now. Okay, well, he's signed his name to it. I've had folks over the past 4 days or 3 days, whenever, I've had a couple of folks say, why would he say that? That's not smart. I was like, well, he has to win regardless. Whether he says it or not, he's still at the point where now he has to win. Do y'all remember a couple of years ago? Oh, gosh, what was this? The 04 season, I guess. It was the year that they opened with the big win in Vegas against LSU. And I was kind of excited. I looked at the quarterback, like Branch, for instance. I looked at some of the receivers. I was like, this could be fun. And then it just flew off the rails. And they finished, USC in 2024, finished with a 7-6 season. And the only reason they were above 500 was a December 27th bowl game that had attendance of like 26,000 people. So that's how they got to above 500. If you go back and look after that season, remember that Lincoln Riley took over. They went 11-3. Then they went 8-5. Then they had the 6-loss season where the only reason it was 7-6 above 500 was because they got a game in Las Vegas and they didn't lose it in December. The bowl game. It's a horrible game. It's not where they were supposed to be. So they finished 7-6. It's after his third season. And I had folks asking me about Lincoln Riley. Hey, is he safe? Is he going to get fired? And I would respond, not now. In fact, him being fired is not a discussion. Like, you can bring it up and we may talk about it, but we shouldn't because it's not going to happen. Not now. What do you mean? After the 24 season, when USC had gone 11 wins, 8 wins, 7 wins, or more directly, they had gone from 3 losses to 5 losses to 6 losses, had a losing record in the conference, all of that. Hey, is he in trouble? Not today, because of his 10-year contract. After the 24 season, Lincoln Riley sat firmly in the, we're not firing him. We can't even bring that up. The only topic we're going to devote our time, resources, efforts to is helping make it work with Riley as the head coach. That was after 24. That won't have to be the case after 26. Now, again, we're two more years deeper into this, but he has now identified it himself. And because of the trend of the program and because of what happened 2 years ago where there was just outright anger, it's like, why are we getting worse? Because of that, there's conversation. And because of all the talent returning, including Jaden Maiva, bunch of guys on Deaton, Gary Patterson, him saying, Lincoln Riley saying it's time for a playoff run, that's not unwise. Whether he says it or not, I promise you, folks who support and have votes and write checks and do whatever else for USC, they're already there as well. Hey, it's time. And they don't say it from necessarily an optimistic standpoint. It's more from a demand standpoint. So his comments caught my attention, but I quickly realized, no, they're not impactful. Whether he says it or not, that's where he and his new defensive coordinator and his returning quarterback and all the freshmen, not necessarily input, they brought in like 10 guys in the portal. And all the freshmen, a lot who will play this year, I need to win and go to the playoff year, and he's going to do it with a bunch of freshmen included, sprinkled throughout. So, Big Ten programs all over my brain today. We're going to take a quick break, and we will jump into the show next.
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23: Let me ask you a question today. 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Now, I'm not trying to challenge you, but maybe I can stretch you a little bit in a good direction. Jesus said that we must love even our enemies and pray for people who mistreat us. He said that if we only love the people who love us, that's not even love. That's convenient kindness. And everybody does that, even the worst people. And Jesus didn't just teach us to love that way. He demonstrated that love. The Bible says that while we were still enemies of God, Christ died for us. To really be the loving person you ultimately want to be, you'll need Christ in your life to love and save you, and then to help you truly be loving. 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
0: And get healthy.

0: not on their team, you're telling me you're going to be able to come up with a neutral way to enforce specific conference rules about financing or whatever, and there's not going to be, oh, you're favoring Bama, oh, you're favoring Georgia, you're screwing over the little guy here at, you know, South Carolina or Mississippi State. It just, again, I get the idea, the execution's the problem, and it's not going to work.
1: The rule the SEC had about if you transfer to another conference school, you have to sit out 2 years. First time I came across that, I was like, oh, all you're doing is driving transfers to another conference. Like, why would you do that? You're driving some of your best talent out of the conference on purpose. And it just never made any sense to me. And at some point that disappeared. So you're correct. And to have scaled the mountain of college football to dominate the sport the way they have, while making some pretty huge obstacles for themselves, it's even more impressive. Where are you heading this weekend? Well, it could be a Tuesday, it could be a Saturday morning, it could be any time you want, because Harrison, North Carolina is just so darn close to everybody. Chuck Oliver here, and I love it when it's Chuck Oliver and the Chuck Oliver Show there, as in either Harris location in the state of North Carolina. 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

0: I guess, but it's still so early and they're still so unprepared. They're understaffed. They're under everything. And they're supposed to be governing what drives the sport right now, which is name, image, likeness, the money, all of that. So we will continue to see headlines about this. But the fact that you're going to govern every deal in every sport at every school and you have 20 employees, that's laughable. 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

0: that could really help with that and be great for that. So I think it's an awesome hire. It makes perfect sense. And I think it's another good one for Lane Kiffin. Just bolsters that staff that he's already got there in Baton Rouge.
1: Yeah, I think he's going to be great, and I can't wait to hear the first time they put a microphone in his face, he yells, "Go Tigers."
0: Well, it's not going to take him long to get that out. We know that. He's going to drop that as often as he can. Paul, have a great Memorial Day. Good luck with the lacrosse this weekend.
1: You as well, Cole. Thank you very much.
0: All right, we're going to get to a break. When we come back, Max Olson of ESPN wants to talk some of the top players in college football. We get to your calls after Max, but we go to him to get his opinion on some of the players that are heading into this 2026 season next right here on the Paul Feinbaum Show.
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0: 855-242-7285. You want to be a part of the show? 855-242-PAUL gets you on the phones. Kendall Graveman, former Mississippi State pitcher, going to join us after our next break. We'll talk SEC baseball tournament, talk some Major League Baseball as well. Before we do that, we'll get to Elmo in Birmingham. Welcome into the show, Elmo. How are you?
1: Cole, quite a pleasure to talk to you. I listen to your show on the in the mornings with McElroy. It's a outstanding thing that you folks do.
0: Thank you.
1: From top to bottom.
0: I appreciate that.
1: Would you care to talk about the UFL?
0: Absolutely. Well, what's on your mind? What would you like to discuss about it?
1: Well, I mean, I'm not going to ask you anything to cause you a problem. I just want to ask some general questions.
0: Sure, go for it.
1: Are you working this weekend?
0: I am. I will be in Houston Sunday night, St. Louis at Houston. That's a 6 o'clock ESPN2 game.
1: That's, as you well know, that's going to be a pretty depressing experience because that place is going to be empty.
0: I hope not. I hope it's a holiday weekend. Some people come out there and watch some live tackle football.
1: Well, I mean, I hope they move that franchise to Oklahoma City.
0: Cause well, they're getting one, so that's good.
1: Yeah, they are getting one. Can I assume that there's going to be another season?
0: Absolutely. No, this thing's going to keep going. They're not shutting this thing down. Look at the TV ratings.
1: Okay,
0: they've been great.
1: So the owner is not fixated on attendance to an extreme. Is that?
0: No, I think he
1: statement.
0: Wants good attendance, and I think Mike Rapoli wants people to come out to the games, but if they don't, he's going to try to find something else that may be a little more fiscally responsible for the entire league. So I appreciate the call, Elmo. Kendall Graveman joins us next on the Paul Feinbaum Show.
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0: They were taking food off my table. I pitched for Oakland for a long time and competed against those guys. And ultimately, I threw like two pitches, so it wasn't very hard for them to know what I was going to throw. It was like he's throwing one or the other. But at the end of the day, I needed to go in that clubhouse with the leadership on that team. And I wanted to, because I really like to try to be transparent and open and honest. And I'm hopeful that people gain trust being around me because of it. And I said, I need to go talk to Altuve and Bregman and Correa and the guys that were on that team and just say, I sat down with Altuve. I remember having a conversation with him. I don't know if he'll remember it to this day, but I vividly remember sitting in Seattle's clubhouse and saying, hey, man, I just want to say I don't care about what went on during those moments. I will never ask you what went on. And there were moments in my natural self that throughout time I wanted to ask what went on. Like, you're curious. But I made a commitment to myself and I made a commitment to him that, hey, I don't care what went on. I'm on this team now and I want to help this team win a World Series. And that's all that matters. Whatever happened, happened. That's in the past. And he knew exactly what went on. Right. Everyone in that clubhouse did. But I didn't go seeking answers. And I think it made an impression on them. And I just wanted to fit in and try to help a team win. But guilty by association, our first road trip was against the Dodgers. And I remember that was the first time the Astros had played in Dodger Stadium. And if you remember in 2017, that's the team that they beat in the World Series during the whole season that they said that they were cheating. And so the first time back, because they hadn't been back because the AL and NL didn't play each other a lot on the road. And then we had COVID. And then this year, first time back in Dodger Stadium, everybody in that stadium hated the Astros. And I was getting batteries thrown at me in the bullpen. I'd been on this team 2 weeks. I wanted to look at them and be like, hey, they cheated me. Like, I don't know what's going on here. But when I put that jersey on and I felt the brotherhood, and I understood now why they were such a tight-knit group, because for the past couple of years, the mistakes that they made, was it warranted or not? I don't know. I felt bad for Altuve because he still gets booed to this day, and he's one of the nicest human beings I've ever met. And I'm like, man, this guy's just wearing it. And he does such an amazing job with kids and fans and people. I wish they got to see that part of it. And I wish we could all forgive them for the mistakes that were made.
1: It's cool stuff. It's a cool story. I want to go one more segment, if you don't mind, because I know there are a lot of dads riding around, and there's a lot of dads of Little League baseball players riding around, maybe middle school, high school, going to go be college players. You have some cool stuff to share with just that aspect of things. Cole Kubick filling in for Paul Feinbaum, Kendall Graveman, former Mississippi State Major League Baseball pitcher, going to be with us one more segment right after this on the Paul Feinbaum Show.
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1: Hey, Cole. How you been doing, my friend?
0: I'm great. Thanks for the call.
1: Football and basketball are probably two of my favorite sports, but I do love softball, especially SEC softball and SEC baseball this time of the year. So my questions for you today are going to be about both sports, okay?
0: Okay.
1: That sound good?
0: Let's do it.
1: And I'm just getting your opinion on it is what I want more than anything. I just watched Mississippi State beat Oklahoma in softball. And Oklahoma is the favorite to win it. Mississippi State wasn't even a seed. So that shows how competitive the SEC is, especially in softball. And 9 of the 16 teams left right now are from the SEC. 3 are guaranteed a spot because 6 of them are playing each other. But they also have a chance to get 6 of the 8 in the World Series. Baseball top 8 seeds, if I'm correct, I saw 6 could possibly be from the SEC. What, in your opinion, is the SEC so dominant in these two sports? And I don't think it's NIL because they've been this way for a while. And, I know if you're a top 8 seed, you not only get a regional, you get a super regional, which means you're at home. And I think that's huge in baseball. So this, and I'm a Bama fan, but I'm a huge SEC fan. My question to you is this about Alabama baseball also, and I know I'm throwing a lot at you. Alabama was predicted around a 6 seed. They get put out early by Florida, so they're going to be battling Florida and Auburn for that 6th, 7th, 8th seed, which is very, very important. But those two teams they took the series from during the season. So which is more important? Do you think they're going to go by what happened during the season, or do you think this tournament means a lot, or where do you see that playing out between Florida, Alabama, and Auburn in SEC baseball for possibly that 6th, 7th, or 8th seed?
0: Well, I think if you
1: asked me, throw too much at you.
0: No, you didn't throw too much at me at all. I think, and I'm not going to pretend that I'm a baseball expert. I do pay attention to SEC baseball, though, and if you listen to what Kendall Graveman was saying a little bit earlier, this Auburn staff and how they're attacking things. And I think Butch Thompson's done a great job of bringing in some of the new age analytics guys to sort of pair with his little bit of an old school style of coaching baseball. They have the number of arms and they have the quality arms to get in a tournament setting like this to be able to make a run. I think the problem that anybody's going to run into is going to be the power that Georgia has. And they can change the game one swing of the bat, and there's multiple guys in the lineup that can do it. So if you can circumvent, and this is the part to do it in, actually, you know, this is almost like playing a Rosenblatt back in the day. You got a little extra distance, not as easy to get the ball out of the park. So I think the team with the better arms probably ends up winning this SEC tournament. Also, you heard Kendall say the only people that this really affects these weather delays are the starting pitchers. So maybe that becomes advantage Georgia. And the team that's hitting the ball the best. And by the way, Florida bats look hot right now as well. So I think it's going to be a fun watch and be very interesting to see kind of where things go, not just in this SEC tournament, but once we get to, you know, the regionals, supers, and Omaha as well.
1: One other question for you. In softball, the record, I think, for home runs was like 161 by Oklahoma a few years back. Right now, I think UCLA has 190. And Oklahoma's around 185 this year, so they're just killing it. Do you ever see them pushing the wall back for college softball since we're now seeing so much home runs going on? And I'll hang up and I'll listen to your response, and I appreciate you taking my call, and you have a great, safe weekend, Cole.
0: Thank you, Trey. I think only because we've seen it in most other sports where – the dimensions of things change, whether it's the UFL making a 4-point field goal over 60 yards or Major League Baseball parks moving things back, Augusta National adding distance and changing angles every year. You're not going to keep giving up home runs at this rate. And I wouldn't be surprised to see them go back just a little bit, but some of that's going to be on the individual parks that are being built or reconstructed as well. Also, I do think you'll probably see that at some point. Let's try to get to Joel in Florida quickly on the Paul Feinbaum Show. Welcome in, Joel.
2: Hello, Cole. How are you?
0: Great, thank you. Got about a minute.
2: Oh, no worries. Hey, my dad was executive director for Dixie Baseball Incorporated for a long time. I listened to your last segment, and I just wanted to thank you so much for bringing him on and talking about sportsmanship and just the overall aspect of baseball moving forward. And hopefully, you know, things can change with how they are in the dynamic with football. It's kind of crazy. I'm an Alabama fan, but, you know, it's an interesting time that we live in. I just wanted to say thanks for that segment.
0: No, I appreciate you saying that, Joel. Kendall Graveman is an amazing human, literal salt of the earth, just one of the best humans you'll meet, and obviously has extensive baseball knowledge within the SEC. So I thought people would enjoy hearing him. He's still tied to a lot of the guys coaching in the league, playing in the league now, and with the SEC baseball tournament taking place, it was fantastic. Listen, I hope other people enjoyed it. Chris Doering is going to be with us on the other side. Your phone calls through the rest of the show. Stay on hold. We'll get to you right here on the Paul Feinbaum Show.
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0: live. 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

0: for Paul today as we roll into Memorial Day weekend. 855-242-7285 to get in on the phones. 855-242-PAUL. Memorial Day plans for you. SEC football, SEC baseball tournament is back up and running. Arkansas leading Texas 3-0, bottom one, one out, runner on first for the Horns. As they're trying to make an early comeback as the Razorbacks jumped out in front on the Longhorns. Arkansas is a team that we talked a little bit about earlier in the show from a football perspective, what they may have, what they may be able to do this year. Texas has been a large part of the conversation this hour. Where do you see the Horns this season? Are they going to be dominant? Can they reach that elite level of a college football team? Not just in the playoff, advancing in the playoff, maybe competing for a national championship. The roster's there to do it. Personality of the roster, we don't know how that's going to come together. Leadership, tough for us to really know what that's going to look like. But I do believe one of the best teams in college football. I think there's a small group of teams that are on an elite shelf heading into this season. I think Texas is on that shelf. Out of the SEC, I also think Georgia's on that shelf. And I'm not sure, as I mentioned with Chris Doering a little bit earlier in the show, Georgia's sort of getting the flowers that they deserve heading into this season. It's tough because, like Chris said, we do hold them to a little bit of a different standard. But that's a team that can win a national championship. The improvements Gunnar Stockton made, consistency along the offensive line that may be able to be there this year. They moved that group around a lot last year. You had guys playing guard, guys playing tackle, bumping from right side to left side. I think you're still going to be solid at tight end. You have some young tight ends that could end up being difference makers. Not elite at wide receiver, but I don't think Georgia needs that. I think you utilize the tight end position, utilize some quarterback mobility. You lean on a couple of really good running backs with a big physical offensive line, a quarterback that knows how to utilize and take advantage of play action, an offensive play caller that's going to call play action, force the defense to respect it. They were more creative in the screen game. They were more creative with pre-snap movement, motion. Listen, I get it. 855-242-7285. All the Georgia fans want to call in and say Mike Bobo can't call plays. Not good. I disagree with you. I think it was great last year with what he did with the younger quarterback and having to maneuver some injuries. I think it was really, really nice job. Who else from the SEC is in that category? Elite heading into the season. Can win a national championship heading into the season. Is Ole Miss there? I think they are. You have a quarterback that can take over a game. You have a defensive line that I think is still going to be able to take over games. And you have a running back that can take over games. You have vets back on the offensive line. The offense is not going to be too much different. Could be a bit of a feeling out process there with that. But not the runway for Ole Miss that we're used to. You got Louisville week one. Watch out for that one. Because I'm going to tell you right now, Jeff Brohm could coach, number one. And that team will be ready to play. That team will have it drawn up offensively to be able to give them a chance to go out and win that football game. And if that offensive line is not ready, be careful. Because Louisville has some guys that can get after you up front now. They can be problematic. I'm just going to tell you, Clev Lubin up front, Louisville, watch out for that dude. He can be a problem. Isaac Brown in the backfield offensively. You got some good weapons out at wide receiver. Trey Richardson comes in from Vandy, adds some speed both down the field and east-west. They'll use him in the motion game. That's a handful now. Not that if you lose that game, you're out of it. Obviously not. Of course not. But I think Ole Miss does fall into that category. Start asking some questions about teams like Alabama, Texas A&M, Oklahoma. Do they fall into that category of teams that can win a national championship out of the SEC this year? There's some parts of it that you say yes to. There's some parts of it you might say no to. There's some parts of it you might say, I can't get on board with that being a national championship contender. Now, if this happens, that happens, a couple things go their way. Sure, maybe, possibly. 855-242-7285. Be a part of the Paul Feinbaum Show. We'll keep talking Texas. Couple more notes on the Longhorns from Anwar Richardson on the other side. Is Sark just showing confidence in his team? Is he concerned about some of the things maybe happening in recruiting? Why have we heard some of the outbursts from Steve Sarkisian that we've heard recently? We'll discuss that as well as the outlook for this Longhorns football team and where that roster falls maybe nationally from Anwar Richardson, who covers the Longhorns, and we'll do it next right here on the Paul Feinbaum Show.
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14: 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And they're soon to trade, most likely, Kyrie Irving. They voluntarily annihilated their own team for no apparent reason.
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0: What's his question about that one?
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0: Well, we appreciate that.
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0: today. It's been a fun week. 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We take your calls, react to anything around 2014 playoff, college football, SEC sports. Bob in Alabama wants to be a part of the Paul Feinbaum Show. 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
1: War Eagle, you know our boys are fixing to play in the SEC tournament tonight.
0: Yep, they are, got a little ways to go with some rain, but hopefully they'll get it in tonight.
1: Well, I don't know what's going on in Birmingham because I just came from Memphis, Tennessee, but is there a delay on that game? Or
0: they delayed the start of Arkansas and Texas. It is, I believe they're in the bottom of the second right now. So, yeah, that game just getting underway at Auburn and Texas A&M will be 30 minutes after that game concludes.
1: Well, you know who's pitching for Auburn tonight?
0: I have not looked. I have not seen that.
1: Well, I had looked earlier, and I've been so busy this today up in around Memphis and Jackson, Tennessee, I just got completely forgot who was pitching, but I figured that there might be a rain delay because I've been in and out of rain, torrential rain all day long.
0: It is, yeah. It was pouring here in Auburn a little bit earlier today. So,
1: yeah, but I kind of like our chance. We did good against A&M, and to me, Birmingham is a home game for Auburn. It should be.
0: Looks like you will have McCrane on the mound tonight, Mason McCrane.
1: Okay. Well, they ought to do good. They ought to do good. Well, keep doing a good job. When are y'all going to be on XM on your own channel now with Jocks? Or now that we don't have Bubba and Rick and Bubba anymore, they ought to give y'all a chance to have your own station on there.
0: Well, I appreciate that. We'll still be airing on Jocks every morning. You can get it on the Jocks app or jocksfm.com. 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And just get that app on your phone. You can listen anywhere.
1: I hear you. Well, I'll see if I can get on the app because I'd like to listen to y'all because the other folks on college sports are not that good. I don't think they represent the SEC well.
0: But I appreciate you tuning in to us.
1: Keep doing a good job, man.
0: War Eagle, Bob, thank you very much.
1: We'll see you.
0: Bob referencing McElroy and Kublik in the morning. I do that show with Greg McElroy, 7 to 10 a.m. on WJOX in Birmingham, jocksfm.com, the Jocks app, JOX, or you can search us on YouTube. The show does air live on YouTube every day on Jocks 945. So if you're in the Birmingham area, 94.5. Appreciate anybody who tunes into that. We talk college football every day, so it's a fun show. Obviously, Greg does a great job. One of the best analysts at ESPN talking college football. So to be able to bounce things back and forth with him every morning, we love it. 855-242-7285. Your thoughts on the rest of this SEC baseball tournament. We are 6-1. Hogs over Horns, bottom second, one out. So Arkansas in pretty good shape right now, other than the fact that their pitcher just got pegged in the rear end. Still got the out, though, so an excellent play. And Auburn will get Texas A&M 30 minutes after this game concludes. Still a couple to go, but should be a fun finish to the SEC baseball tournament, just like it's going to be a fun SEC football season, regardless of how many teams in the playoff, regardless of what the SEC championship is not. It's going to be a competitive year in the Southeastern Conference. We want your thoughts on it. 855-242-7285. 855-242-PAUL. Couple segments to get in for the rest of the week. Do it next right here on the Paul Feinbaum Show.
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0: Kubik sitting in for Paul. Final segment of the week, right into Memorial Day weekend. Thank you for letting me hang out. It's been a pleasure the last couple of days to fill in for Paul, be a part of this audience, be a part of this show. 855-242-7285, 855-242-PAUL. If you would like to get in, Mike in Alabama, you're on the Paul Feinbaum Show.
1: Hey.
0: How are you, Mike?
1: How you doing, man?
0: I'm great, thank you.
1: I got a question. Do you think, because I'm a big-time Alabama fan, by the way, do you think Alabama should hire Jeremy Pruitt back on the defensive side of the ball, just like LSU hired Ed Orgeron?
0: Well, I think with that Orgeron, you get a couple of things. Number one, he was a head coach there when they won a national championship. He grew up. So there are some similarities there. You know, Jeremy Pruitt growing up in this state, obviously being an elite recruiter himself. I don't think you should bring him in right now to be the defense coordinator, because I think Kane Womack needs a little more time to get his system intact. And they're starting to get more of the bodies, more of the personnel that he needs to make that go. But listen, you had, if you're allowed to, from an NCAA perspective, I think adding Jeremy Pruitt to any staff in the SEC would add value, because he has proven to be an elite recruiter. He's proven to be an elite defensive mind. And he's one of these guys that's relatable. I talk about today's college football coaches. You got to be relatable, man. The kids have got to want to be around you. You've got to want to play for you. And I think Jeremy Pruitt does bring some of that.
1: Yeah, and that's how I would say, like, can he be an assistant to Kane Womack, like a linebacker coach, you know, the defensive back coach, you know?
0: I don't know their relationship, and I don't know how that would operate as far as the system and running it and coaching the positions, but that's up to Kane.
1: Well, that was my question, man. That's why I wanted it.
0: I appreciate you getting in, Mike. Thanks for being a part of the show. Have a great weekend. Have a great Memorial Day. 855-242-7285. You want to get in on the Paul Feinbaum Show one more time before we get out of here for the weekend? 855-242-PAUL. We've had great conversations today around a potential 2014 playoff. We're going to get to Destin in the next week for SEC spring meetings, so we'll hear more of this. This conversation is not going to go away. This conversation is not going to die down. Greg Sankey, you obviously have commentary to send part of the message that he wants to send and deliver to the rest of college football when he gets his turn, like the ACC and the Big Ten have over the last 2 weeks. And there will obviously be a response for him to some of the comments that have been made in somewhat of a line drawn in the sand from Tony Petitti in the Big Ten. But you had a couple of guests on this week that said that things, they're not butting heads as much as some people may believe, that there are a lot of things that they still are aligned on, still agree upon. It's just this 2014 playoff not going to be one of them just yet. And it cannot happen, keep in mind, cannot happen with Greg Sankey and the SEC giving them the green light. It will not take place. The Big Ten can go gather up every AFCA vote, all the Big 12, all the ACC, all the big, it doesn't matter. The SEC's got to be on board if this is going to take place. Appreciate you guys being a part of the show all week. Thank you for letting me sit in. Thank you for all the kind words. Thank you to Paul for letting me do this as well. I've enjoyed interacting with all of you. My podcast is Cube Show. 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Tuesday Date Night with my wife, that's a podcast that I have as well. 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So you can go find me all those places, and hopefully I'll be able to fill in again. Until that, have a great Memorial Day. Have a great weekend.
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24: I'm Sean Ryder. We have an anticipated Game 3 of the NBA's West Finals tonight in San Antonio with the Spurs battling the Thunder and the series tied at 1. Oklahoma City winners of Game 2. Spurs guard Stephon Castle had 25 points but also 9 turnovers and 3 fouls in that loss. Castle on the adjustments he has to make for Game 3.
25: I think it's more personal on my end, just really speeding myself up, you know, not allowing our
1: screeners to get hits. So it's like, it's putting me in a position where, you know, I have to play fast or, you know, my screener might get an offensive foul. So, you know, I put us at a disadvantage to start the game with those. But, I mean, some of it comes with fatigue. But, I mean, at this point of the season, it's really no excuse. So
24: 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Former Wisconsin guard John Blackwell withdrawing from the NBA draft. He will now play at Duke next season. NHL, we've got Stanley Cup playoff action tonight. Game 2 of the West Final in Denver between the Avalanche and Golden Knights. And on ESPN TV at 8 Eastern, Vegas won Game 1. Colorado star defenseman Cale Makar out for a second straight game with an upper body injury. NFL sources telling ESPN that veteran quarterback Jacoby Brissett, the Arizona Cardinals, still not close to reaching an agreement on a reworked deal for next season. Giants defensive lineman Roy Robertson-Harris tore his Achilles at today's OTA workout. He's expected to miss the entire 2026 season. Got one final from baseball. Day baseball at Wrigley. The Astros defeat the Cubs 4-2. Chicago has dropped six straight.
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0: big deal and what's not a big deal. 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
6: 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Let it sink in. Just 4 in 10 kids. ESPN is building a nationwide coalition powered by Disney called Take Back Sports, with the purpose of training more coaches, expanding access, and creating community-driven sports programming that puts kids and fun first. We're working on that story. We hope you'll join us.
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8: This is Tom, the honest car guy, and I'm here with Ron, and I'll let Ron tell you a little bit about his experience with us, and not only that, but the differences between a new car dealership and the honest car guy, because there is a difference, you know, with no dock fees and no addendums. 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
13: Hey, it's Evan Cohen. Coming up Monday, we'll continue to react to the NBA Conference Finals. Plus, has Joe Burrow put extra pressure on himself? It's Unsportsmanlike, 6 a.m. Eastern, right here on ESPN Radio, ESPN2, and ESPNU.